0: God as holy. We are called to be holy. But what is it? Why do we need it? Most Christians genuinely want to grow, but they don't know how to bridge the gap between their desire for holiness and the reality of their current condition. Here's the good news. Holiness isn't about achieving perfection on your own. It's about being transformed by the God who is holy. So how does this transformation start? Author and evangelist John Chapman, affectionately known as Chapo, explains this process beautifully in A Sinner's Guide to Holiness. Chapo explores what the Bible says about holiness, where it begins, how it progresses in our lives, and where it's ultimately heading. He never pretends the Christian life is easy, but he reminds us that holiness is a journey, and there is a genuine joy in being a sinner walking that path with God. Begin your journey toward holiness by requesting a copy of this invaluable guidebook. Brian?
1: 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Friends, that's our time for today. I'm your host, Brian Dolan, inviting you back for a brand new message in our series titled David's Last Words and God's Ongoing Work. That's next time, right here on A Better Word. 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
2: 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Wow. But thank God he's served 7 years, and he and his lovely wife, Dee, God bless him. In about 4 minutes or less, he's going to be talking about a callous heart doesn't happen overnight. 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
2: Bold steps, Mark Joe brings us to the moment of decision. 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
3: If you've heard the voice of the Holy Spirit talking to you about an issue, an area of obedience, your pride, your humility, your prayer, or whatever it may be, and you have not dealt with it, repented, addressed it spiritually, just do nothing, and hardness sets in.

0: prayers of the righteous availeth much. Don't stop praying. Your prayers are so necessary. And we know God is more than able. Praying for those throughout the states having inclement weather, tornadoes, flooding, and even an earthquake in California. And also, y'all, let's wrap our arms around Venezuela. They've had two earthquakes, one 7.5 or 7.6. They're thinking maybe 100,000 may be dead. So praying for Venezuela. We know God is able. Moody Radio.
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6: 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On our next broadcast, Al Fadi is going to join us and give us his take on the Iran peace deal and whether or not this will help stabilize the situation in the Middle East. Then we're going to talk with Todd Nettleton, who will give us an update on the persecuted church and specific ways to pray for our brothers and sisters. And speaking of praying, we're going to learn how to pray in the midst of pain on the next edition of In the Market with Janet Parshall.
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0: Knowing God from Harvest with Pastor and Evangelist Greg Laurie.
1: What is God like? Well, to answer that question, we have Jesus himself. Who's a better expert on God the Father than God the Son? So Jesus presents God as a father who has two sons. One of the sons goes astray, drags a family name to the gutter, consorts with hookers, drunkenness, everything you could do wrong, this kid did wrong. And one day he came to his senses and said, I will return and go to my father and say, Father, I'm no longer worthy to be called your son. Just give me a job. I'll do whatever you need done because I'm starving to death out here. And Jesus, telling this story, says, while that son was a great way off, returning home, the father saw him and ran toward him with compassion and threw his arms around him and hugged him and kissed him and said, rejoice with me, this my son who is dead is alive again. And then he said, let's have a barbecue. I love this picture because it shows us what God really is like. His love for us is unchanging, it's consistent, and it's inexhaustible. And if you're ever tempted to doubt the love of God, take a long look at the cross. For God so loved the world, he gave his only begotten son. Whoever believes in him should not perish, but have everlasting life. If you've never asked Jesus Christ to come into your life, why don't you do that right now?
0: 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Answers to questions about the Christian faith, online courses for Christian growth, and video messages from Pastor Greg Laurie can be found at harvest.org.
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8: Hey, this is Roy Patterson. When I think of great music, I have to think of Beethoven, Bach, Chris Tomlin, Fred Hammond, Kirk Franklin, and Kim Burrell. 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

0: 2 Peter 1 assures us that Jesus is the Messiah, offering two pieces of vital evidence. This is Today in the Word, Moody Bible Institute's daily devotional, and I'm John Gager with today's reading, Point of Evidence Number 1, Eyewitnesses. Peter was with Jesus for his earthly ministry. Specifically, he refers to Jesus' transfiguration. Peter was one of the three on the mountain when Jesus unveiled his glory. He heard God's voice from heaven declaring, "This is my Son whom I love. With him I am well pleased." Second piece of evidence, Peter points to documentary proof. Jesus' life, Jesus' birth, life.
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0: That's Elevation Rhythm on Moody Radio. Hi, it's Bill Meyer with Something to Think About from pastor and author Max Lucado. He says, you will never forgive anyone more than God has already forgiven you.
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0: That's Jamie McDonald on Moody Radio. Hi, it's Bill Meyer with a Christian artist update for you. 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

0: Sidewalk Prophets on Moody Radio. From the first century to the 21st, Christians have gladly given their lives for the sake of the gospel. So where did they get that otherworldly courage? Pastor J.D. Greer says it was easy, because they're aliens. 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
2: What motivates your prayer life? Why do you pray? One of my mentors, Peter Lord, used to say that the average Christian prays out of crisis or from a grocery list. In other words, their prayer life is like a roller coaster based upon their circumstances or how long their list of needs might be. For years, I prayed on early Monday mornings with the men of our church, and often, because I was a pastor, I showed up in a body bag emotionally, but I knew I needed to come. One day, I asked myself, why am I doing this? And the Lord made it very clear to me, my motive had been rooted in a lot of things that changed. The weather, my energy, the emotions, the dynamic of the prayer meeting. I learned that the only enduring motive for prayer is that God is worthy to be sought. And friend, that never changes. So today as you pray, remember, the motive for prayer is God's worthiness. This is Daniel Henderson with Strategic Renewal for OneCry.com.
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These guys have been making Christian music for decades, and I've met them before, and they all have great hearts. From Portland, Oregon, this is Cutlass with King of My Heart.

alone, making well with my soul. I need a peace that only heaven knows. Jesus, could you please just sit and cry with me till I can sing, till I can sing.

0: That's We the Kingdom on Moody Radio. You know, most of us tend to avoid having difficult conversations, especially when it comes to sensitive issues like disagreeing with a spouse, confronting sin, or even sharing the gospel with someone. 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
3: Have you noticed how much rudeness has become a part of our culture? If you turn on primetime television, what will you find? Rudeness. TV writers seem to think that you can't be funny without cutting someone else down or being crude. We especially see women on television who are crass and uncouth. Now, men and women can both be rude, but I think it's particularly unattractive in us as women. It shows a lack of love, too. In 1 Corinthians, Paul says, love is not rude. That means that when we learn manners, we're showing love. When we strike up a friendly conversation, we're showing love. When we're being considerate or sensitive, we're showing love. Our world sees plenty of rudeness. I think it's time for us women to show what true, godly love is like. With Seeking Him, I'm Nancy DeMoss Wagglemuth.
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4: Is it hard for you to grasp the enormity of man's sin, to encompass its extent? Hello, I'm Chuck Swindoll. If you are a student of history, it really shouldn't be very hard. If you're a student of the social sciences, you'll start to understand. 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Against that backdrop shines the love of Christ. The redeeming, cross-bought love of Christ. Like a jewel's brilliance is displayed on a black cloth, Jesus' love is best displayed against the blackness of sin and the filth of the flesh. You getting the picture?
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0: Gateway Worship on Moody Radio. Hi, this is Bill Meyer with something to think about from 19th century preacher Charles Spurgeon. He said, "We shall not grow weary of waiting upon God if we remember how long and how graciously He once waited for us."
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5: Have you heard the news? Oh, we try to let you know about it at least a couple of times a week, and it is the time right now. We've got a big, big event coming up. It's a cruise to Alaska a year from now, but we've got cabins filling up, Young Thunder.
7: I know. It's coming fast, and it's still just a little less than a year away. So that shows us that sometimes it's good to get in on these things early. One, so you can put it in your calendar and know it's coming. Two, because some people may grab it up faster than you'd think, and that's kind of been the case right now. We've got the Moody Radio Cruise coming up June 5th through June 12th of 2027. It's going to be a cruise through the Inside Passage of Alaska. There's going to be a lot of awesome sights to see, a lot of cool things to do on the excursions. There's also going to be a lot of great discipleship happening. Carl is going to be on board. Dr. Michael Rydelnik going to be on board, both of them giving the word of God so that you can leave the boat closer to Jesus than when you got on the boat for the very first time. Then we've also got Micah Tyler. He's going to be on, and he's going to be leading worship throughout that time as well. It's going to be a really sweet time. A lot of just closeness and worship and praise and discipleship going on.
5: Yeah.
7: We want you to be a part of it. Text the word cruise to 800-555-7898. The word cruise to 800-555-7898. On that website, there's going to be an area where you can book a cabin if you're ready to do that. If you just want to take a look at the itinerary and see where you're going to be each day, you can see all of that stuff. We want you to be able to take a look at it, though, right now. Text cruise to 800-555-7898.
5: There can be a sense that when we walk into a room, a thought that is anyone else battling with anything here?
7: Am I the only one?
5: The only one getting tempted out the wazoo here?
7: It does feel, it's so funny because whenever we talk to people, we're, you know, I mean, that's thrown out the window immediately. But somehow then the next thing comes up and we go, okay, but I must be the only one who's experiencing this. And it's just, I don't know how we get ourselves into that thought process, but we do.
5: No temptation has seized you, but that which is common to man, and God is perfect.

0: One of the most compelling and convicting communicators of truth is Ann Graham Lotz. But here's the great news. She's not immune to temptation, and she's got a story to tell. Ann Graham Lotz, straight ahead.
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4: 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Who would ever think that a novel by Stephen King would contain such rich gems of truth worth remembering? Although the man is an agnostic, he once wrote, quote, "Hope is a good thing, maybe the best of things, and no good thing ever dies. So get busy living or get busy dying." Wow. You know, I often think about that phrase when I wake up in the morning to face my wheelchair. I have to push away discouragement and, with the Lord's help, choose to get busy living. 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It's the best way to not get busy dying, but get busy living.
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9: Whether it's in the pool or on the stage, she's making a splash. 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
0: You can walk into a room, into a meeting, and you can have a thought. And many, many Christ followers, I would venture to say every one of us that have been transformed by the grace of God, have often wondered at some point, boy, am I the only one that battles with this thought right now? Am I the only one that's up against it? It feels so lonely. But when you begin to understand that we're all tempted by Satan, every one of us, it doesn't give you freedom, but it gives you hope and encouragement, because you see people of faith around you that walk in victory, and you say to yourself, that person's been tempted? I have one of those guests with me right now, Ann Graham Lotz. Ann is known for deep biblical wisdom, speaking globally, called the best preacher in the family by her late papa, Billy Graham, and she's with us right now. And I think there's a lot of people that would look at you and they might surmise maybe you don't go through the temptation battles that they do. What do you say to that, Ann?
10: Well, I think the more you grow in your faith, the closer you get to the Lord, the stronger the temptations come, and they're more subtle. You know, the devil doesn't come to me tempting me to get drunk or be immoral or something. But his temptations are much more subtle. He's the angel of light who comes and in a soft, but it can be just as destructive. And while you were sort of setting me up, another temptation came to mind. I had one that I was going to share with you, and I will, but there's one that I've had victory over, but I struggled for so long with just extreme self-consciousness. And so you were saying when you go into a public room or, you know, when you're in a public setting, and the enemy would just come and whisper to me to the point that I would want to withdraw. I would just feel almost afraid to say the next word. And the way I overcame that, in fact, I had a mentor, Stephen Alford, who is a fabulous Bible teacher, and he told me, he said, Ann, when you step on the platform, you just have to say this. He said, you just crucify yourself. And so as I would step on the platform, I would say that literally in prayer as I walked to the podium or wherever it was I was going to be speaking, and just crucify myself, put my focus on the message, and release myself to what the Lord wanted to say in and through me. And so it's interesting now. I've overcome it to the point that I don't battle that anymore. And I guess I would want to tell people who are listening that you can have victory over whether it's temptation or besetting sins, anything the devil would use to pull you down, make you hesitant to be obedient, step out in faith, you can overcome that. And God will give you practical things to do.
0: And you bring up a good point, and it almost seems it's backwards and inverted, because you're saying that when you feel unsure of yourself, that's the time to go lower still. That's profound, Dan.
10: Well, to acknowledge that without Jesus, I can do nothing. He said that in John 15, that without him, we couldn't do anything of eternal value. And he also said that, you know, Paul said that we're to be crucified with Christ. Nevertheless, we live in our physical bodies, but the life we live by faith in the Son of God who loved us and gave himself for us. So there's the key, Carl, is to sort of make that transition from being aware of ourselves, and I know we have to be aware of ourselves, but to be self-conscious, to have our focus on ourselves, and to shift that and put our focus on Jesus, on his word, what the Holy Spirit wants to do in and through us, put our focus on other people and what their needs might be, and overcome that self-preoccupation that can be just a downward spiral. You know, I don't know if what you're referring to is this, but I think it was Spurgeon that said the way up is down.
0: It is.
10: So we have to come down, you know, at the foot of the cross, on our face before the Lord, surrendering everything to him. Then he raises us up, and he raises us up into freedom. There's a wonderful freedom when you're free of yourself and free of trying to promote yourself, think about yourself, get other people to, you know, to look at you or whatever. And there's a freedom that comes when you just release all of that and seek to put the focus on the Lord and what he's called you to do, who he wants you to be.
0: I want to linger here for a moment, because I think this is the battle. I often say it's we come to Christ on our knees, and then we metaphorically get up on our feet and think that we've got to pull it off. I guess in true sincerity, if you look at Paul in Galatians 2:20, I've been crucified with Christ. It's no longer I who lives, but Christ who lives in me. In the life I now live in the flesh, I live by faith in the Son of God. That verse singularly alone, I'm getting choked up here thinking about it. It is an amazing thing to understand the new birth miracle, isn't it, Anne? And it's requisite to live in the power of God.
10: That's right. And I don't know, I think Paul also was the one that said, how is it that we could be saved by faith, but then we start living in the flesh? So it's like we trust Jesus for our salvation. We come to the cross, confess our sin, we're willing to turn away from it, ask him to forgive us, come into our hearts, surrender our lives to him as Lord. And then why is it that then we think we have to live our lives in our own strength? so that we no longer, we don't live by faith. We're saved by faith, but somehow we don't live by faith. So I think that's something to learn in the Christian life. And, it, you know, I would encourage those listening to learn it quickly, because that's where the freedom comes. That's where the blessing comes. That's where the reward comes. And that peace in your heart, the joy that doesn't depend on circumstances, the hope for the future, you're released in the fullness of God's blessing when you just walk by faith and let Him lead. Let Him take care of you.
0: You know, so let's go there, because you're referring to Galatians 3, and Paul begins that chapter by saying, who has bewitched you? And I was studying that recently, and there is a demonic influence that gets us to live in our own strength. He goes on to say, you began in the spirit, you're now working out in your own strength, the flesh. Yeah. Boy, that's the ultimate temptation, isn't it, Ann?
10: Well, it is for, yes, I think it is probably for everybody. It's, you know, sometimes it may be stronger for one person or not as strong for another person. But, it, you know, that verse that people quote, which isn't in the Bible at all, but that God helps those who help themselves. You know, and we think we have to somehow do it ourselves. And I think that might, you know, you could apply that to the temptation that the devil gave Eve way back in Genesis chapter 3. And one, he caused her to doubt God's goodness and doubt God's love. But then the other thing was to take care of herself. You know, if you eat this fruit, then you're going to be like God and you'll be able to know good and evil. And so it was, he was telling her that she had to help herself. She had to be somebody if she wanted to achieve greatness. And it was a huge, huge lie. And it was a temptation that we're still paying for today when she gave into it.
0: Yeah. Ann Graham Lotz with me right now talking temptation. I don't know how deep you want to go, but you still, we're never going to be free of temptation. In fact, I remember my big sister had a banner up. I was far from following Jesus, but I remember looking into her bedroom and she had a banner up. If Satan isn't bothering you, you probably aren't bothering Satan. And I remember as the years went by, I began to wear that as a badge of honor. There's a lot of truth in that.
10: That's right. My mother would use the illustration that you don't see bees going after fake flowers. You know, the bees attack the real thing.
0: That's really true.
10: Satan attacks the real thing. The people who are walking by faith, who are growing in their faith, who are leading other people in faith. So he attacks us in many different ways, and that's just one. And that's one that needs to be settled, so that we learn to walk by faith and trust the Lord. My daughter and I have just written a book on the life of Joseph called God Won't Leave You There. And the way we've just been so impressed, the way God was in the details of Joseph's life. When his life, he was betrayed, he was, you know, sold into slavery by his brothers, he was enslaved in Potiphar's house and imprisoned in Pharaoh's. I mean, just for 14 years, he just went through it. And yet God was in the details the whole time, and Joseph was somebody who lived by faith in an amazing way, and he just trusted that God was with him and that God would see him through, and God did. So I think we need to learn, and sometimes God lets us go through really hard things so that we have to turn to him by faith. We can't solve it ourselves. We have no one else to turn to, and that can be a blessing, because then we turn to God and we discover who he is and who he wants to be for us, and we release ourselves to walk by faith, and then it becomes exciting, because it's like Peter getting out of the boat, you know, and Peter walked on water, and we always think about him falling in the waves, but don't forget he walked on water. And when Jesus reached out the Savior, when he began to sink, I expect they walked back on the water to get into the boat. And so that was an exhilarating experience for Peter. He was walking by sheer faith as he went to Jesus. And so the point of that, I think, is that we have to stay focused on him. Don't look at the waves. You just stay focused on Jesus.
0: Beautiful. And any last, you alluded to another temptation. I don't want to drag it out of you, but you brought it up. Is there something else that you could encourage us with today?
10: Yes, I think this is the one we just spoke about, was sort of a public temptation, or when I'm in public. But the private one is also a very subtle one, and it's to sleep in the morning. I've battled this all my Christian life because I love to sleep. I need a lot of sleep, and it's very difficult for me to get up in the morning and have a quiet time or prayer time with the Lord. And so I settled that years ago. I just got an alarm clock from the mall that went off like a bomb going off, you know, and so I set it to when I needed to get up. And my poor husband, it's when my husband was with me, and he just yelled and said, "Ann, what in the world are you doing?" I should have warned him what I was doing, but the alarm was so loud that it made me scared, so my heart was beating. I wouldn't go back to sleep, so I would get up and spend time with him, but I still battle with that. And so I still, right now it's a little bit easier because I can set my own schedule, but when your children are small, you know, you just, that was something I wrestled with, and I think you can have prayer time anytime during the day, so I don't want to be legalistic about that, but God called Moses to come up early in the morning. He called Joshua to meet with him early in the morning. David said, "Early in the morning will I seek you," and there's something about the morning hours before you begin the day that I think is a precious time to meet with the Lord. And so I've gotten to the point that I can get up now without the alarm, but I wouldn't want to go a day without meeting the Lord first.
0: Yes.
10: Before I check the news headlines, before I answer the phone, before I do any email, before I even look at my phone, I want to spend that time with the Lord to just center down in Him. Don't get legalistic about it. You can change the place that you meet with the Lord. You can meet outside if it's pretty weather, or inside, or wherever. You can have a few private moments, and it's a love relationship. If you oversleep, which I have done, it's okay. The Lord understands, but I don't want to make it a habit because He's there to meet with me, and I don't want to keep Him waiting.
0: Yeah, and you know what, Ann? I think you nailed something, because my battle has not been getting up in the morning because I have to. Mm-hmm. My battle has been getting to bed in time, the temptation to stay up a little longer. I've had to, by God's grace and power, fight that off. But I find that the single most fruitful thing that God has done in my life is the early morning hours, and I've been asking God, "Search me, know me, try me." Yeah. I've been doing David's prayer, and you know, the Lord's never failed me there, Ann. He's met with me, and He's spoken to me by the power of the Spirit to show me what needs to be adjusted that day. Yeah. And it's beautiful, isn't it, sister?
10: It is, and not only what needs to be adjusted in you, but giving you a word of encouragement for the day, or a word of instruction, something. And how many times, Carl, have I've had that time in the morning, and going through the day, the very thing that God said to me in my morning time is something I needed to say to somebody else during the day.
0: Yes. You know,
10: it was His word to me, but also was His word to me for somebody else. And had I not had that time with Him, I wouldn't have had what I needed to say to somebody who really needed that word.
0: So encouraging. Ann Graham Lotz, what a guest. I want to thank you for being with us today. And Boom Crew, there is a new book out. She has co-authored with Rachel Ruth, her daughter, God Won't Leave You There, and many other dynamic resources. It's a one-stop shop. I want you to get there. Just text the word Graham. I'll spell it for you. G-R-A-H-A-M. G-R-A-H-A-M. Text the word Graham to 800-555-7898, 800-555-7898.
11: Look what you've done. How could you fall so far? You should be ashamed of yourself.

0: Yeah, man, it's a beautiful thing. You know, I'm so grateful. I'm going to shout out the last four numbers of telephone numbers that have just texted for resource Bible connection with someone who can help you. And I'm asking you to use these links, guys. This God work inside you, it's just begun. And you are, I'm telling you, you're in for a ride and a half. The blues are bluer, greens are greener. It's just amazing. And some of you, because I know this because this happened to me. When God finally said to me, "Are you done yet?" And I was so smoked. I could barely drive down the road. I got to my sister's home, my big sis, because I knew she knew and loved God. And I went and told her what happened. But right now, some of you are wiping away tears, and we want to help you. By the way, according to 2 Corinthians 5, you know what we are? We're ambassadors for Christ. What we came to you with is this message of hope, reconciliation, how to get squared with God. And so we don't save anyone. We're just speaking on behalf of the one who can. His name is Jesus. So text the word new, and we're going to get a resource your way. To 800-555-7898. Want to shout out some numbers here. We've got a number of you surrendering your life to Jesus today. 9209-9608-3400. 8140-9390. Welcome to the family. 3123-6995-5784. 3210. 1484. It's so awesome when you hear your number and then you go, man, that's me. Listen, it's our joy to be able to say, we see you, but better than that, God sees you.
1: Yes.
0: He's got your number. 5616-2333-7056-5069-6247-5986. 3103-6812. 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Welcome. 4169-3344. I'm looking at, by the way, area codes. They're from all over the globe, man. This is so cool. 6694-9697. 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Got more here. 8163, 5457, 5733, 4240. Welcome to the family. So grateful for God doing a work in you today. Pretty cool, isn't it, Young Thunder? More than pretty cool.
1: It doesn't get better than this.
0: It doesn't get any better than this.
1: I mean, every number you just read is like one more person walking through the gates of heaven into the embrace of Jesus. Yeah. We get to watch that happen. However many more you just read right now, we get to watch those people come in because of God's message today.
0: He did a work in you today, 1735. Somebody just said, is there a way to get the recording of your testimony you gave this morning? So if you're just tuning in, Jonathan and I teamed up. It was a big chunk of content, but it's something they said to share, and that'd be great. So we will have this posted at 10:30 Central Time.
1: Yeah.
0: And I would encourage you, because we get in this so honest about even, and how crazy that I thought I just had a demon problem, and how courageous of this man to tell me I got a Carl problem. All of what we shared, scripture truth, honest, vulnerable hearts here, just text the word show and get our show cast, and we're going to have it posted at 10:30. Let's make sure this segment's right at the front end.
1: Yeah, absolutely. Of the showcast. 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
1: Good morning. You're listening to Carl and Crew. Let's get you updated with a couple quick headlines this morning. The death toll is climbing after two powerful back-to-back earthquakes hit Venezuela on Wednesday. At least 164 people have died, with that number expected to continue to rise as many remain trapped under the rubble of collapsed homes and buildings. Nearly 1,000 people are reported injured as a result of the magnitude 7.2 and 7.5 quakes. Venezuelan President Delcy Rodriguez has declared a state of emergency as the U.S. pledges to send search and rescue teams and humanitarian supplies. Major Supreme Court decisions could be released today. The justices set a self-imposed deadline to finish their work by the end of June, and there are decisions involving several high-profile cases yet to be released. They include transgender athlete bans, President Trump's birthright citizenship order, his ability to fire federal officials, the counting of mail-in ballots that arrive after Election Day, campaign finance, and deportation protections, and more. The court has indicated that it will release opinions today at 10 a.m. Eastern Time. I'm Jonathan, and that is your quick update.
0: Man, that is a slate of decisions that the Supreme Court has coming our way.
1: Some really changing stuff on how a lot of things are structured.
0: And that's 10 a.m. Eastern?
1: Yeah, so
0: they don't dump them all at one time. They sprinkle them out.
1: They sprinkle them out throughout that hour or couple hours. But you're right. As soon as the show ends today is when they will start to release those things.
0: Man, oh, man. That's good. There's some really fascinating ones in there.
1: Yeah, ones that will have big sweeping effects depending on how they're decided.
0: Yeah, big time. Big time. Boom Crew, we love you. We're so grateful, man. If we just came off of a segment where ton of people just surrendered their lives to Jesus Christ and looked in the mirror of their soul and said, I'm the problem here. And we're just grateful from the bottom of our heart. We are just grateful that the Spirit of God is living, active, working, moving, convicting. And conviction hurts, but it hurts so good.
1: It does. It does. Conviction always hurts when you're first presented with it, but when you finally surrender to the Lord because of that conviction, it's one of the most freeing experiences you can ever have. I remember the agony of the 2 years that I experienced conviction from the Lord without having surrendered to it. It was the worst time of my life.
0: It was brutal. You were losing weight you couldn't afford to lose.
1: Yeah, I remember I was 185 in December when I got married. I was 155 when I came to Jesus in August of that following year. And I promise I wasn't out there just going health crazy. I was losing it because of conviction and anxiety that was within me. And
0: your battle was you thought Satan was deceiving you.
1: Yeah, I told myself. I sat in here, man, I'll remember. I sat in here after hearing the message and I'm convicted and it's coming to me and I'm sitting at the producer's chair saying, oh, it's just Satan's just trying to freak me out. He's just trying to freak me out. We went to the worship songs and I would sing the worship songs in my heart and get real quiet off in the corner and try to calm down. And for a little bit of time, that would work. That would calm me down for a little bit. And then I would hear the gospel message again and right back that conviction, just boom, boom, boom, come back.
0: That is painful, man.
1: Or God would put those verses in my head again and say, hey, you keep saying I'm your Lord, but what are you doing in your life? Look at your life. Look at all this sin that you're just letting run rampant.
0: And hide.
1: And you're not dead. Look at you, man. You are not a follower of me. And it was bad. It was a hard 2 years. But when I finally accepted it and surrendered to him through his conviction, it became the most freeing experience that I've ever had in my life. Those worst 2 years brought me to the best moment.
0: Yeah, it's almost hard to get your head around, but it's that real, guys.
1: Yeah.
0: Deception is that real.
1: No joke.
0: I mean, you're a PK of a good P, as in pastor.
1: Yes, My dad is a great man of God.
0: He's a tremendous man.
1: Genuinely loves the Lord.
0: Preaches the gospel.
1: Yep, and me and him get together and have discipleship moments on the weekend sometimes, and I have those great conversations with him now because of where I am with Jesus, but it wasn't his fault.
0: No, you're a sinner on your own.
1: I had a Jonathan problem. I could grow up in all the good stuff, and I still had a Jonathan problem.
0: Yeah, man. It's Katie and Nicole. Would you pray for every new follower of Jesus today, guys? Just stop. Offer up a prayer for protection. I've called

0: Mercy me, even if it is well with my soul. You know, I've been debating what to do here, but I think this is what I'm going to do. Jonathan just shared a metaphor from a story of a sore spot on the top of my foot. Don't know if it's tendon, muscle, bone. I don't know what it is. It's healing up a little bit, but by the way, thanks for those of you that gave me ideas for what to do. You always get ideas for what to do. Here's the deal. The metaphor, he gave two different kind of takeaways spiritually. One is when you see something wrong or persistent and you wonder what's going on, it is important to take a look, a deep look at our heart, and that it could reveal there's some lordship issues that need to be aligned with God. It could reveal that for sure. But on the other hand, it could reveal that you are not born again. You're just a cultured Christian. You've been swept along in a Christian culture that it doesn't cost us a lot to follow Jesus, and we might have lifted a hand, prayed a prayer, whatever, but we never really were born again. And I'm going to leave it dangling here a little bit, but here's what I want you to do. If there's any Holy Spirit hunch, the Spirit of God is telling you, you've really got to look at something in your life, I want you to go to our showcast today. We saw, 40 people as a result of this surrender their lives to Jesus Christ completely and totally. And for some of you have an illusion of salvation. You think you see something in yourself that isn't there. So you've been culturized in this thing called Christianity, but you've never been born again. And you might say, Carl, come on, man, that isn't even possible. Yeah, it is. Yeah, it is. That's why we find Jesus' words in Matthew 7, Matthew 25, 1 Corinthians, the Apostle Paul. It's in Peter. It's in almost every epistle, warnings of people that are twisting the truth, shading the truth, giving another gospel that is a man-centered gospel that can't save us. So here's what I want to point you to, because we do not have time to cover this ground again, but it is important ground. And for some of you parents or grandparents or friends, family of someone that you just don't know if they really know Jesus, this will be a resource for you as well. So just text the word show. We'll have it up by 10:30 Central Time. 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And I want you to get this, especially those of you that Spirit of God dropping something in your heart going, man, do you know that you know Jesus Christ really? 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
9: Well, boom crew, as we come into the final minutes of the show here, we've been talking a lot about a lot of great stuff. We've been given the gospel today. We've been talking this whole week about overcoming temptation, recognizing it, and getting ourselves grounded in the truth. And in every one of these moments, as we're convicted, as God shows us something, we have an opportunity to go His way or to go our own way. And I want to share this verse with you, Psalm 95. It's in verses 7 and 8. "Today, if you hear His voice, do not harden your hearts." God is speaking to every single one of us. And I guarantee you, just like myself, you have a why in the road right now. You have the opportunity to go your way. You have the opportunity to go His way. I urge you, go His way. Life is found right there.

0: Welcome to Focal Point with Mike Fabares. I'm Dave Drury. The story of Noah is a favorite for children's books. 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
1: Look at verse number 7 of Hebrews chapter 11. It says, by faith, Noah, when warned about things not yet seen. They'd never seen a flood, let alone the destruction of the world. They hadn't experienced that. Life had just gone on since creation. But because he heeded the warning and trusted the one that gave him the warning and believed the warning was true, in holy fear, the Bible says, he built an ark to save his family. By faith, he condemned the world. But because of his faith, look at this, he became the heir of the righteousness that comes by faith. That bridges for us the Old Testament account of Noah and the New Testament call of the gospel. Right there. Because it's really not about biological salvation. This right here makes it clear that really what it's about from a New Testament perspective for all of us is not just being biologically spared from some impending disaster. It's all about this righteousness that we need to stand before a holy God. That's the truth of the Bible. There's only one real God. And I think he's clearly revealed himself in Scripture. And I know some of you are saying, well, that's the problem. I don't believe that book has been rewritten 100,000 times and it's just not reliable. A lot of oral tradition in there. I don't really believe it. There is a God, and he has revealed himself. And God has done so in the pages of the Scripture, and that's a whole other sermon, but do the homework, because if you're sitting here going, well, that is what the Bible says, and you're right about that, but I'm not sure I believe the Bible, let's get that one settled. This bears the marks of inspiration, just like the world, by the way, ask a geologist. It bears the marks of a deluge, a universal flood. There's evidence for that, and there's evidence that this is God's Word, and God says, make sure you get on the ark. As a matter of fact, it's a scary thing, but let me turn you to it. Genesis chapter 7. Back to the middle of this discussion. Genesis chapter 7. This is so powerful. And I've read this so many times. I was reading this over and over this week, kind of getting in the sandals of Noah and his generation. And then it hit me as I was reading this section. Look at what's being said in this

caller said this, I thought, I got to ask the two Michaels about this. I don't want to argue with her here. Mm-hmm. And we had Laura Story on Tuesday. She's written a book about reverence and awe and how we've kind of lost that in the church these days and why and what to do about it.

0: his glory in the universe as we praise him and as we do good deeds. You know, he gets exposed, mm-hmm. he gets seen. And so there's a sense in which we do sort of contribute to this on his behalf.
1: Yes. And I guess that's where I is like, do when I was a kid, my brothers would let me play baseball. And when I get up to hit, the kids in the neighborhood who are playing the field would yell, "His outs don't count," because I couldn't play very much. I couldn't run very fast. You know, his outs don't count. And I feel that way with God sometimes. My outs, my effort doesn't really count. Does it count? So when I hear, you know, God doesn't need anything, it's like, well, I don't really matter. I don't really have a purpose here. And I don't think that's what he's saying in this, but our total need is for him and his grace and his mercy. Right?
0: Yes. I mean, it's an amazing thing that God has given us the grace not only to save us, but Paul says in 1 Corinthians 15 that God's grace was at work in Paul to do the amazing things. It's not only God's kindness that saves us, but it's God's kindness that also enlists us and utilizes us in fulfilling his program and bringing him glory. I mean, there is a mystery there. God doesn't need us, but yet he's ordained that this would be the way it is. And so it is good and right that we participate in these things. And he does receive glory that he probably wouldn't receive in the world unless we bragged him up in the world.
1: And participated.
2: But okay, he doesn't need us to brag Michael. Him up. That's just the thing. He doesn't need it. It's we need references, right? You know, if we're looking for a job or whatever, we get references to talk about how wonderful you are, right? And how wonderful. But God doesn't need it. And in fact, even when we do good works, people glorify our Father in heaven. Yes. They don't glorify us. At least they shouldn't.
0: Right.
2: And so
0: it's exactly right.
2: He doesn't need us, but he wants us. He doesn't need us, but he loves us. And he allows us by his grace, not just to be saved, but to worship him and bring glory to him.
1: Right. Thank you for entertaining that. And it was a really good program. If you didn't hear Laura's story on Tuesday, go back and listen to that. The two Michaels are here today, though. And if you call this number, you might be talking with them at 877-548-3675, 877-548-3675. Dr. Michael Redelnik, Dr. Michael Van Lanningham. We have the Moody Bible Commentary linked and other of their resources right there at chrisfabrylive.org.
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1: I have a bunch more questions for the two Michaels, but I want to give you an opportunity right now at 877-548-3675. Today is the day. It might be your chance to ask Dr. Rudelnik, Dr. Van Lanningham a question. Old Testament, New Testament, doesn't matter, Christian life question. 877-548-3675. We'll start with Bruce. Hey, Bruce, go right ahead. You're on with the Michaels.
6: Thank you. Hi, Chris and Dr. Rudelnik. I'd like to ask, since John wrote the Gospel of John and the Revelation to John, why did he not mention the Counselor even once in Revelation when he mentioned the Counselor four times in John?
1: Good question.
0: We'll have to ask him.
1: Yeah.
2: But who do you think the Counselor is in the Gospel of John?
6: I think it's the Holy Spirit.
2: Yes. And he does mention the Holy Spirit in the Gospel of John. It talks about, in the book of Revelation, he says that John was in the Spirit on the Lord's Day, and that's referring to the Holy Spirit. He was in the power of the Holy Spirit on the Lord's Day. He talks about the seven spirits of God. And a lot of people think, what is that? They wonder about it, but it's actually a phrase taken from Isaiah 11 when it talks about the Messiah being endowed by the Holy Spirit. And then it mentions that he has, that there are seven endowments of the Spirit. It says in Isaiah 11:1, the Spirit of the Lord will rest on him, the Spirit of wisdom, understanding, counsel, strength, knowledge, and fear of the Lord. Those are the seven spirits of God, and they're mentioned in the couple times, I don't know exactly how many, but more than once in the book of Revelation. So though he may use a different term, because I think the paraclete, the word for the Holy Spirit in John, is more related to what he does for us. And in the Gospel of John, it's more about his empowerment. And so I think he would use a different term. But there's enough overlap with the book of Revelation, that with the Gospel of John, for example, the number seven is very important in the book of Revelation. It's also really important in the Gospel of John. There's seven I Ams, for example, seven signs in the Gospel of John. There are seven bowl judgments and seven seal judgments and seven trumpet judgments in the book of Revelation. So those things come up over and over again. In John, the Messiah is called the Lamb of God who takes away the sin of the world. In Revelation, he's the Lion and the Lamb. And so there's enough overlap to let us know that indeed this is the same author, but he made a choice in how he describes the Holy Spirit.
1: Mike V.
0: I've got nothing to add. That's okay. A great answer, Michael. Thank you.
1: I went through the book of, all New Testament and underlined, did yellow highlight under Spirit. So I just opened to Revelation. And in chapter 1, it says, I was in the Spirit on the Lord's Day. Chapter 2 says, anyone who has an ear should listen to what the Spirit says to the churches. And then this is not to Bruce, to make you upset with us or to straighten you out in any way, but anyone who has an ear should listen to what the Spirit says to the churches, again in chapter 2, and then the same is repeated in chapter 3, in chapter, toward the end of chapter 3, anyone who has an ear to hear, it says that three times. And then in chapter 4, immediately I was in the Spirit, and a throne was set there in heaven. So, and I could keep on going, but Bruce, does that help at all with what you're talking about?
6: I guess I was going to ask, the capital C in Counselor is kind of a tip-off that it's talking about God. The right. Capital C in Counselor.
1: In which book are you talking about? Revelation?
6: In John.
1: Okay, in the Gospel of John. Okay.
2: Well, that I don't know which version uses the word counselor, but it's actually the Michael, what do you think that's the best translation for paraclete?
0: No, I think probably the better word would be comforter.
2: That's what I think.
0: Yeah, not counselor probably, but comforter, mm-hmm. encourager even.
7: Interesting.
2: Yeah, it's parakletos, so.
0: Right, right.
2: Yeah.
1: I can tell, Bruce, you like to study. You come back and see us again, ask a question, make a comment. Raquel is in Florida. Raquel, what's your question for the two Michaels?
8: Yes, thank you. God bless you all, and thank you for what you're doing, especially that you're using the Word of God to clarify and identify the information that we're asking. A few months ago, a coworker just told me that she was at church and she was speaking in tongues. She said, because you speak in tongues, right? And if you don't speak in tongues, then you don't have the Holy Spirit. So I just want you to bring back some more information in order to help me. I have my conviction, and I have no doubts that anyone that the Lord decides to, you know, because it exists, the gift of the tongues. But there are certain other things that somebody has to interpret and many other things that you have to be kind of in a class or continuously searching for that. But right now, I just want you to touch the point and reinforce with the Bible verses in case that the situations occur to me again. I have other Bible verses to help her, of course, with some wisdom and courtesy.
1: Sure. And okay, let me get the Mike V. Raquel, great question. Mike?
0: That's a great question. And Raquel, it's really unfortunate that people say that. I come out of a charismatic background, and that was my background. And then I was able to learn more, and the Lord led me out of that, and I'm very glad for that. But in 1 Corinthians chapter 12, verse 13, it says, "For by one Spirit we were all baptized into one body, whether Jews or Greeks, whether slaves or free, and we were all made to drink of one Spirit." Now, there's six or seven times where you have the phrase related to being baptized in the Spirit. You see it in the Gospels and in the book of Acts, I think, once or twice. And then you've got it here as well. So the idea is that Jesus actually baptizes us, and that's a metaphor. He immerses us. He puts us into the Holy Spirit. But it says that we were, notice the past tense, we were baptized. We were all baptized. How many Christians? All of them. And so the baptism of the Spirit is for every believer. But then he says at the end of the same chapter that not every believer speaks in tongues in verse 30, chapter 12. And all do not have the gifts of the healings, do they? All do not speak with tongues, do they? And that construction expects a no answer. No, not everybody does speak in tongues. But all Christians, past tense, have been baptized by Jesus in the Spirit. And so every true believer is baptized in the Spirit, but not every true believer is going to speak in tongues.
1: Mike,
2: yeah, I just Dr. want Redillon. To, and I, that's exactly the very answer I was going to raise. But the thing I want to point out in this list here where Paul asks these questions, are all apostles, are all prophets, are all teachers, are all, and finally do all speak in tongues? Those are, the Greek construction is a, I won't have to tell you what it is, but it demands a no answer.
0: Right.
2: So when it asks the question, do all speak in tongues, it's rhetorical. The answer is, of course, no, everyone doesn't speak in tongues. And so it's really important to understand that, yes, we all, and in fact, in Romans 8:9, it says, if we don't have the Spirit of Christ, we don't belong to him. If you belong to Jesus, you have the Holy Spirit. He indwells us, he baptizes us, but it doesn't say that everyone speaks in tongues. Now, there's differences of opinions about whether tongues continue or not. I would just say that if you ask the question, what should I believe about tongues, the most important, very foundational thing before you even come to 1 Corinthians 12 is to understand that they are real languages. They're not some sort of heavenly language angels speak that makes no sense linguistically. It's really a language, and that's what in Acts 2, when we see a description of tongues, we see the people who were from all over the world saw the disciples when they received the baptism of the Holy Spirit, they were speaking in tongues. And what happens? They all heard them in their own, they heard them speaking their languages. And so it's a real language. It's not angels speak. And so that's important to know as well, because so often people just want to claim gibberish and say they're speaking in tongues.
1: Does that help, Raquel?
8: Oh, the answers just reinforced my knowledge about the topic. It's just she got me as a surprise. And then I was a few months ago, about 8 months ago, but I still have my conviction, and you just reinforce it. And I'm hoping that other people that are listeners right now, they can understand this explanation or go to the First Corinthians chapter 12. Okay.
1: Yes. So, great, Raquel. Thank you.
8: Thank
1: God bless you, friend. Call us again. I have to ask a follow-up question, though, for you, Dr. Radelnik. There is a baseball player that you and I both love, and he became a believer. And I saw a clip of him the other day saying, when I first became a Christian, something sprung up in my belly, and he started to speak in tongues. And there was this, and he used some of the language, and you could tell it wasn't an actual language of that we would understand. It was more of a heavenly language, he would say. So what do I do with this person that I respect and love? And I can tell he's been redeemed. He's a believer. But we disagree on that issue. What do I do with that, Michael?
2: I say we can agree to disagree and still love each other in the Lord. That's one thing I would say. Secondly, I think one of the mistakes that people who believe that it's a real language, as I do, sometimes people who hold that view will say that if someone is speaking in that kind of language that you heard, that it's somehow demonic. I don't believe that at all. I think that there's something called, are you ready for this? Psychomotor automatism. Have you ever heard of that?
1: I don't know that I never heard you say it.
2: Yeah, psychomotor automatism. And what that is there are times where the brain part of our cognitive separates from our speech. And they've seen it with people who have strokes, who they in their brain, they know what they're saying, but their speech comes out that same kind of sounding gibberish. People sometimes can have emotional breakdowns like that, or just, and this is what's really important, emotional experiences. And when they're at a very, very strong emotional experience, the brain knows what it's thinking, but the speech comes out as sort of gibberish. And that's sort of an emotional, it sounds to me like someone who had just gotten saved, who was so excited and emotional about that it's possible that psychomotor automatism could have been what was happening right there.
1: Well, we have more questions for the Michaels. 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
3: You are listening to Moody Radio. Good afternoon. It's John Hemmer. So my son is terrified of snakes and worms and all those things. I do not like snakes. They freak me out. But anyway, so I'm getting a cup of coffee and we're sitting in line and he looks over out the window and he's like, Dad, that's a worm right there. I look over. I'm like, no, bud, that's a twig. He's like, no, it's a worm. I'm convinced it's got to be a worm. And I explained why it's a twig and not a worm. And then he finally, he finally got it and he kind of calmed down. But I was thinking about that. And it's like that when we try to witness to other people. We got to remember that they might be coming from a certain perspective that they are convinced that Christians act a certain way. We got to prove them wrong. We got to show them.
7: Do you remember those love notes in school? The ones you wrote that said, "Do you love me? Yes or no?" Hi, I'm Dana Gresh, founder of True Girl. 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With you, Lord, is unfailing love. 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And of course, these three simple words in the New Testament, love never fails. Now, of course, we know that some types of love do actually fail. Those boys we committed our hearts to in kindergarten, for example. But God's love, his perfect love, is unfailing. When we find ourselves frantically looking for someone to love us, we need to make sure we meditate on God's unfailing love. Why don't you ask God if he loves you? 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

0: sought to calm fears about the Strait of Hormuz as he traveled to Kuwait Wednesday, part of a three-country Gulf tour to reassure U.S. allies in the region.
1: I think the whole world will be against any mechanism that charges money to use an international waterway. It's that simple.
0: Meanwhile, Israel's Channel 14 reported comments attributed to IRGC Commander Ahmad Vahidi that offer a sharply different view. He stated, "We brought President Trump to his knees. We got what we wanted. And our goal right now is to keep the Americans on a short leash. Any violation, no matter how small, will allow us to threaten the closure of the Strait of Hormuz." Saudi journalist Abdulaziz Al-Khamis told CBN News that many in the region believe Iran is now politically stronger.
2: President Trump, and we think about him as a brave man when he did the decision to have a war with Iran. But what we saw, the result, the job is not complete.
3: Is the perception in the Middle East that Iran is winning?
2: Yeah, until now, yes. When they stay alive, it's meaning they win. They don't care about the damage. They don't care about how many people killed, how many bases destroyed. They win because they stay alive.
0: As to Israel's northern border, talks between Israel and Lebanon made little progress this week as disagreements continue over the proposed Israeli withdrawal from southern Lebanon. Prime Minister Benjamin Netanyahu reaffirmed Israel's position.
4: As long as I'm prime minister, Iran will not have nuclear weapons. And another thing, as long as I'm prime minister, we will maintain the security zone in southern Lebanon.
0: Meanwhile, the IDF says it has surrounded dozens of Hezbollah fighters inside an underground tunnel complex in Tebnit after sealing the entrances. According to an Israeli security source, the message delivered through mediators was clear: surrender or be killed inside the underground system. While diplomats prepare to meet again, events on the ground suggest the struggle to contain Iran's influence across the region is far from over.
5: And just to add to the mix, a cargo vessel in the Strait of Hormuz was struck by Iran on today. It's Thursday night there. It was near the Oman coast. This, according to U.S. official, the vessel suffered damage to its bridge, but said no one was injured, according to the U.K. Maritime Trade Operation. By the way, Secretary of State Marco Rubio rejected the idea of Iran charging vehicles to transit the Strait of Hormuz. So when you hear your opposing party, I'll be nice, to Iran say, "We've got the U.S. on the run," that sound like a peace deal to you? We've got more insight on this when we return. Stick around.
6: Good afternoon. It's John Hemmer. We are celebrating 100 years of radio ministry. And wow, praise the Lord. We could never have done this without the Lord. 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No. When you pray for us, you support us, you listen, you are part of the Moody Radio family. 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
5: Jesus warned us if the

0: You said something else in the book that I really resonated with, which is you were diagnosed, but it took almost 5 years before the symptoms started showing up, but it took almost 5 years before it was identified. To anybody out there, and I offer this as a cup of encouragement for those of you who have autoimmune diseases, you know, the problem is you go into the average doctor's office and they're looking for a horse and you're a giraffe, and have to go outside the lines, and it's not stereotypical, and it can cloud itself to look like other diseases. So talk to me first about that. How, when the symptoms started showing up, how did they first manifest itself? Because you think, oh, well, that was an odd little pain. Oh, maybe that was just a momentary thing. But when it doesn't go away, it just starts playing on your mind. Talk to me about this.
1: That's right. So I was 29 years old. I was perfectly healthy, picture perfect health. I was a runner at the time, and I started waking up early in the morning with back pain. And I thought, well, this must be a running injury. So I bought new shoes, and a few months go by and it's not better. It's actually worse. So I joined a Pilates class. More time goes by, and actually it's just getting worse and worse. And I'm waking up earlier and earlier, super stiff. So we bought new mattresses. My poor husband is like, look, we're on a ministry budget here. You know, we can't keep buying things, but we did. He's always been willing to try anything. But I just kept getting worse. And then I had what seemed like disparate symptoms. Like I had skin rashes that popped up on my joints. I had digestive issues, and I chased a diagnosis for years. And autoimmune diseases don't play by the rules. And so they are hard to diagnose. And whew, it was tough. I felt like I was crazy, honestly, that no one really believed that there was something wrong with me.
0: So can relate to that. Just exactly what my daughter said. And then the paradox is when it finally has a name and it's been identified, there is at the same time a sense of relief and a sense of dread, because these are manageable, not curable problems. So now it's like, uh-oh, this guest is not leaving anytime soon. This book is fabulous. It's called Praying in Pain. Glenna Marshall is the author. Oh, we're just getting started. Stick around. You're going to get some encouragement this hour. Stay with us.
2: Good afternoon. It's John Hemmer. We are celebrating 100 years of radio ministry. Wow. Can you believe it? 100 years. Thanks to the Lord for being so faithful. We could not have done this without him. And thanks to you for being a part of the Moody Radio family. We don't take that lightly. You pray for us. You listen. You're a part of our lives every single day. I want to encourage you to look back. 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
0: 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Glenna Marshall is with us. She is a wonderful Bible teacher, and her latest book is called Praying in Pain, How to Know You're Heard When You Haven't Been Healed. And here's what And I said before that Glennon was being courageous. Listen, she writes this: I have

0: They've released this kind of joy. Some of you can't have joy in the midst of painful circumstances because your joy is a certain set of circumstances. There's other Christians. This is one of my pet peeves, where it's like you just kind of numb yourself to the reality that there is pain, and you kind of put this like positive spin on it. You know, where you just never really feel it. You walk around with this surreal look on your face, all chipper. You know, God is good all the time. Thought we'd never get over that one in the church. God is good, you know, and you're like, oh, well, you let go and let God. Don't worry. God will put a rainbow on that dark cloud. There's a silver lining. When Jesus went to the cross, you know, and the Father reveals to him that he's going to have to die on the cross, Jesus is not like, well, praise the Lord. It says he was overwhelmed with sorrow. He wept. He cried out to God. Christians hurt. They hurt, but see, their hurt can only go so deep, because their ultimate hope is in a God who brings back life from the dead, the God who turns tragedy into triumph, a God who takes us through the cross to bring us to the resurrection, so they can simultaneously be filled with intense joy and deep pain. In fact, what Peter's showing you is that it's almost like a thermostat. You know, a thermostat, it's the cold that kicks on the thermostat, makes the heat come on. Peter's saying the cold of suffering is what kicks on the heat of your faith. There is a kind of joy, inexpressible joy, some of you have never really felt because you've never been through the pain of despair. And when you go through the pain of despair, that's when God uses the cold of despair to kick on an intensity of faith and an intensity of joy that will become to you inexpressible, because you will simultaneously be filled with deep sorrow and unspeakable joy. So he goes on, verse 7. So that, watch, the tested genuineness of your faith, faith that is more precious than gold that perishes, though it is tested by fire. Peter's saying God's purpose in this is he's allowing these trials to purify faith in you. He says it's like gold. I know not many of you are goldsmiths, but what they say is that when you want to purify gold, you heat it up. Because what will happen is as you're heating it up, gold is one of the last things that would evaporate. So all the impurities, what they call the dross, float to the top of the gold and they scrape them off, and the remaining gold is much more pure as a result of it having gone through the furnace. Peter says that's what these trials are like. They are heating up your life so that the impurities of your faith, the places where it looks like you have faith but you don't really have faith, they'll be burned away. Trials reveal those places where you don't really trust God. Some of you don't trust God. How do we know that? Because as soon as things start going wrong, you start thinking, oh, God, you've forgotten me. God, where are you? God, I don't deserve this. You don't trust him. In fact, as I was preparing this message, I just had this really strong impression that there is a lady here. I don't know which campus she's at, but there's a lady who's about to give up on her marriage because you don't really trust God. So you don't trust God to continue to work in your marriage and to sustain you, so you're about to take matters into your own hands. Trials reveal those places where you don't really trust God. Trials reveal where you love God's gifts more than you love God. I know of a guy, actually I know several stories like this, of people who grew up in those prosperity churches that basically teach you that, you know, if you serve God the way you should, then he's going to give you all the, you know, the blessings of life. He's going to drive the car, live in the right neighborhood. And this guy, for a while, man, he was super excited about God. He was into God, but then he got disappointed. Things started to go wrong for him. And now he doesn't believe in God at all. In fact, he's kind of gotten into the, you know, sort of the new atheism, looking for reasons to discredit the Christian faith. That's because his faith and his joy was never really in God. His faith and his joy was in the things that God he thought could give him. That's the problem I have with the prosperity gospel. It turns God into a means to an end. It gets people excited about God. Yeah, I mean, turn on the TV and watch the prosperity gospel services. You'll see people excited about God, hands in the air, waving, screaming at God. But they're excited about God the way that I'd be excited about a winning lottery ticket. The actual lottery ticket, it's just a piece of paper. But if it's, you know, I can turn it in and get $150 million from it, it becomes valuable to me. I hang on to it. I'm excited about it. But the moment I get that $150 million, I throw away the ticket because I wasn't into the ticket. The ticket was just a means to an end. They're excited about God, but not because of God, but because of what they think God can give them. The prosperity gospel creates idolaters who use God as a means to his gifts rather than lovers of God who would give up his gifts to possess him. Trials show you both those things, and trials purify your faith.
1: Thanks for joining us on Summit Life with J.D. Greer. One of our favorite things about this ministry is hearing from you, how God is using his word and Summit Life in your walk with him. We recently received this message from